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1: Hello, I'm Kim Cartwright. An ISIS bride will live at her mother's house in Melbourne after she was granted bail, Alex Riddell reports.
2: The prosecution fought hard to keep Khosa Ahmed behind bars, telling the court the 54-year-old is accused of keeping a slave in Syria and had ties to Islamic State. The prosecution also produced images of an AK-47 and an ISIS flag in the accused's living room in Syria. But her legal team argued she now hates the terrorist organisation, describing her as fair dinkum and wanting to live a peaceful life in Australia. The magistrate ruled while the risk to the community cannot be entirely eliminated, it can be managed with strict bail conditions, including not attending a mosque and to not be seen spreading ISIS propaganda. Alex Riddell, Melbourne.
1: The opposition says the federal government can't be trusted to remove the so-called widow's tax from its contentious reforms. Couples who jointly own an investment property may lose capital gains and negative gearing concessions if one dies or in the event of divorce. Labor admits this was a mistake in its tax legislation and will be removed. But Nationals leader Matt Canavan claims the government can't be believed.
3: Beggars belief that the government wouldn't fix this yesterday when they had the opportunity. We've still got a widow's tax. They say they're going to fix it in the future, but how can you believe any promise this government made? They told us we wouldn't have increased capital gains tax in the first place. Now they tell us they'll get rid of a widow's tax, but how can they be trusted?
1: Australia now has 3 confirmed and 2 suspected cases of the H5 bird flu. Here's Bianca Carbone.
4: WA has another suspected detection of the deadly avian disease, a migratory giant petrel found at Roses Beach on the south coast near Esperance. 2 confirmed cases were recorded in the same area earlier this week. A third case was uncovered at Knights Beach in Port Elliot, South Australia. Results are pending for a 5th bird from Quindalup in WA's southwest. There's been no detections in poultry or evidence of large-scale wildlife deaths.
1: Penalties for drug driving will be doubled under new laws introduced to Queensland Parliament yesterday. Repeat offenders found to have been using drugs and alcohol with a severe history could face fines of $13,000. Transport Minister Brett Mickleberg says there'll be a range of reforms from December 1.
5: There'll be doubled penalties for drug driving and higher fines and longer licence disqualification periods. There'll be stronger penalties for combined drug and drink driving. That targets a growing and a highly dangerous cohort of individuals who we are seeing increasingly represented in the crash data as being a higher risk.
1: A woman accused of smuggling a common date rape drug into Perth by hiding it inside a bottle of body wash has faced court. The 31-year-old French national who lives in Perth was stopped for a bag check after returning from Thailand last month. Testing of the liquid inside the body wash allegedly identified the drug. She's also accused of swallowing 40 steroid tablets as a way of hiding them from authorities. Changes to Australia's Food and Grocery Code of Conduct will come into effect from the 1st of July. The competition regulator says it will use the new laws to keep supermarket giants in check over potential price gouging. The rules will only apply to Coles and Woolworths at this stage because their annual revenue exceeds $30 billion. This is AIR News. Adelaide will be looking to continue its run of good form when they face Port for Showdown 60 in tonight's AFL. They've made 2 changes. Defender Josh Worrell and Isaac Cumming return after overcoming a virus and injury respectively. Coach Matthew Nix says he'll be adding a boost to the side.
6: The game's challenging us in different ways, but Isaac's in a really good space. He was one that last week we were contemplating getting a game into him, and you know, in the end this week he'll come straight back into AFL.
1: Last night at the MCG, Hawthorn 14-12-96 beat the GWS Giants 12-10-82. The Broncos have now lost 7 in a row in the NRL after going down to the Roosters 18-24 last night. The Broncos led 16-12 at halftime after the Roosters made far too many errors. However, the Roosters managed to turn it around. Sydney halfback Daly Cherry Evans says they're happy with the win.
7: They had everything to play for tonight, and it looked like that and it felt like that. So we've still got a lot left in us, and tonight showed that. But at this time of the year to get another 2 points, we'll take that.
1: In the earlier game, the Bulldogs secured victory over the Titans 30-12. Aussie Talia Gibson has been drawn to face 21st-seeded player Marie Buskova in the first round of Wimbledon. It will be the second time the two have met at a Grand Slam following a tight first-round clash at the Australian Open. The 22-year-old ready for the challenge.
8: Going to this match, it's just for me going to be about how well I can just focus on myself.
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single, Dancing in the Rain. 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
1: This is Air News Western Australia. I'm Mark Dransfield. A WA teenager who threatened to kill Prime Minister Anthony Albanese and New South Wales Premier Chris Minns has avoided jail. 19-year-old Will James King had pleaded guilty to making threats to kill the politicians in Instagram messages in January. King's been sentenced in a Mandurah court to a 7-month conditional suspended imprisonment order. Federal police say 6 children in the Philippines have been removed from harm as a result of an investigation into a West Australian man. Sean Bindley reports.
2: The AFP says the 53-year-old was intercepted by border officials on his return to Perth from the Philippines in late March. It's alleged they found a mobile with child abuse material and communications with a Filipino person suspected of facilitating the procurement of children. Philippines officials were informed and national police took the children to safety. The Albany man is facing 5 charges, including trying to procure a child to engage in sexual activity from outside of Australia. Sean Bindley, Air News.
1: A New Zealand man accused of coming to Perth with violent extremist material has been hit with more charges. Border Force officers say he had videos about how to make explosives and killings overseas when he arrived at the airport in February. WA's Joint Counter-Terrorism Team will now allege he also shared the content online. The 24-year-old is facing Perth Magistrates Court today. WA has another suspected case of H5 bird flu. A giant petrel from the southern coast near Esperance returned the result. The state's 2 confirmed cases came from migratory seabirds in the same area. Senior Labor MP Sabine Winton says there should be a by-election for the seat of Nedlands following Jonathan Huston's resignation from the Liberals to sit as an independent. Liberal leader Basil Zemplis promises his party will vigorously contest the seat at the next state election in 2029. Ms Winton says it's not a good look for the Liberals.
3: What our community expects is a government and opposition party that have a united front when it comes to policy development, and it's clear from the chaos that happened yesterday, that's not a Liberal government of the future.
1: One of Australia's rarest coins has been returned to the Perth Mint after spending decades in private collections. The 1899 half-sovereign coin was struck in the Mint's opening years as a coin of record. Tina Kircher from the Mint says the coin has been on quite the journey.
4: This may have been sent to another mint to show them what we were able to do or capable of, and then it kind of got lost in someone's hands or someone's collection, and then obviously surfaced, and we're delighted to celebrate. Bring that back here and put it on display for everyone to see.
1: In Air Sport, Fremantle coach Justin Longmuir says Sean Darcy's return will help give star Luke Jackson the option to rest. The Dockers have selected Darcy at the expense of Mason Cox. It'll be his first AFL game since round 5. Longmuir says it could help him manage the load on Jackson.
5: I think it's something we've definitely got to look at. This week's a bit different. We're off a 10-day break or whatever it is. Everyone's, you know, raring to go, so it's definitely an option. With Sean in the ruck, and we know what Sean's best in the ruck is like. It's up there with the best in the comp, so it does give us that flexibility.
1: The Dockers host Gold Coast at Optus Stadium on Sunday. West Coast Fever are preparing to take on the Melbourne Vixens in tomorrow night's Super Netball preliminary final at John Cain Arena. The winner of the clash will face the Adelaide Thunderbirds in the grand final. Fever have named an unchanged squad. The Perth Bears are continuing to prepare for their NRL entry next year, locking in Josias R. Key on a 3-year contract. The promising young talent is currently part of the St. George Illawarra Dragons system and will join the Bears in 2027 on a pathway deal. This is Air News Western Australia.
6: 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We bought

Hi, my name is Jimmy Murphy and I love being here in Harvey Mylop because of the community. I always enjoy tuning in to Harvey Community Radio 96.5 FM. 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
1: Hello, I'm Kim Cartwright. A man is in hospital following a shooting in southeast Queensland's Logan overnight. Officers were called to a Woodhill residence around 9, where they were allegedly confronted by a man with a firearm. Police say he tried to advance, forcing an officer to fire their weapon. The man in his 40s was airlifted to hospital in a stable condition. Investigations are ongoing. A man has become trapped when the car he was driving rolled during a police chase through Sydney South. The pursuit ended when the ute crashed at Caringbah. Firefighters managing to free the man before he was taken to hospital in a stable condition under police guard. Almost 200 people have been killed and more than 1,500 injured after twin earthquakes struck Venezuela on Wednesday evening. A magnitude 7.2 tremor followed just 40 seconds later by a 7.5 quake, the most powerful to hit the country in more than a century. More than 200 people are still believed to be trapped under the rubble of some 250 collapsed or damaged buildings, and the death toll is expected to rise significantly. Schools across the affected areas have been closed and turned into emergency shelters, while hospitals are overwhelmed with the injured. Freelance reporter Catherine Ellis has been talking to people in Caracas from the Colombian border with Venezuela.
2: He slept in his car. I texted him this morning and I said, you know, what are you doing? He's like, well, I'm going to go out and help look for bodies. And that's what people are doing. That's become the norm now. You know, schools are closed. These are like humanitarian rescue centres where people are sleeping, where they're eating because they can't go back to their homes because it's too dangerous. There's been a lot of aftershocks as well.
1: Retailers found to be price gouging will soon face major penalties. From July 1, new laws banning the practice come into force. Competition Assistant Minister Andrew Lee says large retailers will be forced to set a reasonable margin.
3: By banning price gouging, we'll ensure that Australian families are protected from artificially inflated prices on their groceries. It's all part of the work we're doing to make sure that families get a fair deal at checkout.
1: There's a growing concern a number of pet owners are struggling to get their animals the care they need. As the cost of living bites, more Australians are turning to home remedies and online support. Petstock head vet Dr. Gloria Abeya says winter can be the worst time of year for many pets.
4: You know, we're seeing a lot of sore, older animals, owners not bringing them in quick enough to keep them comfortable, trying home remedies to try, you know, get them up and moving a bit more. We do see a lot of delayed sort of presentation for ear infections and skin disease.
1: Australian researchers have found the brain ages the fastest of all organs within the human body. The Regenerative Medicine Institute study analysed more than 15,000 tissues to build a detailed atlas of how DNA changes with age. Dr. Marc Sujak says every organ ages at a different rate.
5: Usually the retina seems to have an accelerated age in comparison to other organs. Some organs might show a very large change in DNA methylation as life goes on, while others might not show.
1: This is AIR News. Hawthorn have consolidated their hold on a top four spot on the AFL ladder after a 14-point win over the GWS Giants. Terry Daniel reports.
6: Full-time at the MCG saw Hawthorn 14-12-96 beat the GWS Giants 12-10-82. In the end, GWS just didn't have the legs, the composure or the creativity to find quite enough of the goals they needed in the final term despite a valiant comeback. On Fox Footy, Hawks forward Blake Hardwick said the weather played a part.
7: Yeah, it was a good game. They came hard in the end and it was nice to hold them off. But yeah, different conditions. We had Gold Coast last week. It was pretty humid and hot. And I think we come out tonight and it was about 9 degrees. So a bit different. Glad the boys got the job done.
6: The Hawks have a lock on third spot on the AFL ladder for now. Terry Daniel, Air Sport.
1: The Broncos' losing streak has continued in round 17. Here's Andrew Lucas.
8: Brisbane's premiership defence is on life support after going down to the Roosters 24-18 at Suncorp Stadium. The Broncos put up a tough fight, leading 16-12 at halftime in wet conditions in front of almost 40,000 fans. But the Roosters' class shone through in the second half, handing the home side their seventh straight loss. Earlier, the Bulldogs made it three wins on the trot, defeating the Titans 30-12 on the Gold Coast. Andrew Lucas, Sydney.
1: The Socceroos have qualified for the knockout stage at the FIFA World Cup after a nil-all draw with Paraguay. Australian Independent Radio News.
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1: Hello, I'm Kim Cartwright. Federal police say six children in the Philippines have been removed from harm following an investigation into a man from Albany. Jamie Smith reports.
2: The 53-year-old was intercepted by border officials on his return to Perth from the Philippines in late March. ABF officers allegedly found a mobile phone which contained child abuse material and communications with a Filipino person suspected of facilitating the procurement of children. Australian Federal Police informed Philippines officials of the alleged abuse and the suspect, leading to six children being taken to safety by National Police. The Albany man was first charged on the 27th of March with multiple counts of accessing child abuse material and intending to engage in sexual activity with children. Jamie Smith, Perth.
1: Western Australia now has two confirmed cases and two suspected cases of the fatal and highly contagious H5 bird flu. Three have come from migratory birds in the Esperance area, one from Quinterlup in the southwest. Agriculture Minister Jackie Jarvis says there have been 375 calls to the Emergency Animal Disease Hotline in the past week. The US has targeted Iran in a fresh drone attack as President Donald Trump accuses Tehran of violating a peace deal. The US Central Command says the strikes were in response to an Iranian attack on a cargo ship in the Strait of Hormuz. Both parties agreed to end the conflict under a memorandum signed just 10 days ago. International rescuers are assisting in the search for survivors trapped under rubble after two earthquakes struck Venezuela. And a signing ceremony for an Israel-Lebanon agreement is expected in Washington today, but deep divisions remain over the scope of any Israeli withdrawal from southern Lebanon. Israeli Defense Minister Israel Katz has said the military will not pull back from its security zone, while Hezbollah's leader Naim Qassem has demanded a complete and unconditional Israeli departure from Lebanese territory. The Lebanese Health Ministry says more than 4,000 people have been killed since the Israeli military operation began in March. More from Tel Aviv with Blake Sifton.
3: Israeli officials, including Prime Minister Netanyahu, have constantly and consistently said that they are not going to leave southern Lebanon, and they say they'll stay as long as is necessary. Other officials have said that they won't leave even if the U.S. demands it. And we recently heard 2 days ago from Israel's defense minister, Israel Katz. He said the Israeli military would not withdraw. And he said that the 200,000 people who have been displaced from southern Lebanon by this Israeli invasion and occupation, that they will not be going back either because their communities are in ruins and their homes have been destroyed.
1: Police have charged a 19-year-old with murder following a fatal crash in WA's Midwest earlier this week. The teenager's car collided with a motorhome in White Peak, northeast of Geraldton, on Tuesday night. Three people were inside the motorhome when it burst into flames. A 29-year-old woman was killed, two others injured. This is AIR News. Adelaide will be looking to continue its run of good form when they face Port for Showdown 60 in tonight's AFL. They've made two changes. Defender Josh Worrell and Isaac Cumming return after overcoming a virus and injury respectively. Coach Matthew Nix says he'll be adding a boost to the side.
4: The game's challenging us in different ways, but Isaac's in a really good space. He was one that last week we were contemplating getting a game into him, and you know, in the end this week he'll come straight back into AFL.
1: Last night at the MCG, Hawthorn 14-12-96 beat the GWS Giants 12-10-82. The Broncos have now lost seven in a row in the NRL after going down to the Roosters 18-24 last night. The Broncos led 16-12 at halftime after the Roosters made far too many errors. However, the Roosters managed to turn it around. Sydney halfback Daly Cherry Evans says they're happy with the win.
5: They had everything to play for tonight, and it looked like that and it felt like that. So we've still got a lot left in us, and tonight showed that. But at this time of the year to get another 2 points, we'll take that.
1: In the earlier game, the Bulldogs secured victory over the Titans 30-12. Aussie Talia Gibson has been drawn to face 21st-seeded player Marie Buskova in the first round of Wimbledon. It will be the second time the two have met at a Grand Slam following a tight first-round clash at the Australian Open. The 22-year-old ready for the challenge.
6: Going to this match, it's just, for me, going to be about how well I can just focus on myself.
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8: Thanks for joining me for another episode of Blues, Roots and Boots, a show that aims to bring you what is new and what is not so new from those who are known and not so known from Australia and the world in the fields of blues, roots and country music. Each week we embark on a musical journey through these genres that are the bedrock of all modern music. So sit back and enjoy Blues, Roots and Boots with me, Johnny D, produced in the studios of 101.9 Paradise FM and broadcast nationally via satellite on the Community Radio Network.

blending pop, rock, folk, blues and jazz, five-time Grammy Award winner Keb Mo has new music out with Fussin' and Fightin', the track that opened this week, and it comes from his latest acoustic album, The Breakdown, which chronicles personal reflections on the passage of time and the inevitability of change. Hi, and welcome to this week's Heart Journey that is Blues, Roots and Boots. And this week, I've been swamped with so many great tracks, it's a challenge to decide what to bring forward. There's Catherine Britt, Vixens of Fall, Mac and Shah, Rose Kaleo Band, No Promises, Mufasa, Zevon Lee, and Jen Myers and the Rough and Tumble, to highlight just a few. But picking up from Keb Mo and keeping the Delta feel going, it's Marshall and the Fro up next, with a track from their brand new album, Hillbilly Disco, a collection of what they refer to as psychedelic-tinged blues and country. It's called White Witch.

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Take Our Time is the latest track from Catherine Britt, who has four golden guitars to her name and multiple charting singles both in Australia and in America, where she lived for a few years in the early to mid-2000s. Her career has spanned two decades so far, and she's acclaimed for her honesty and authenticity in her songwriting. The Rose Kaleo Band is up next, and the soul-soaked blues rock outfit have an album they've just released called 42 Days. And from that album, we're going to check out Where She Sleeps.

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3: Across Australia, you're listening to Blues, Roots and Boots with Johnny D.

Country duo Mac and Sha are the artists who just gave us Take Our Time On Forever. They are brothers who grew up in a regional centre, but through determination, both built separate careers in the entertainment industry through various means, such as theatre and TV, before forming Mac and Sha in 2022. And since then, they've produced a number of country pop-oriented singles that have built on the reputation that they've been creating for their live shows as well. And following on from that, we have Dale Mallett, also known as Mufasa, who is up next with a track featuring singer-songwriter Tess Fapani called Setting Sun. His music is roots reggae, blended with a bit of salt and sea thrown in, and has a bright and breezy vibe. It seems he moves around Australia's west and east coasts and has built a following that can truly be said to span this great continent of ours. Here is Setting Sun from Mufasa with Tess Fapani.

From Melbourne, a city that has managed to keep a vibrant music scene, including a very healthy blues scene, comes Zevon Lee with Gonna Be Alright. His bluesy guitar playing, soulful vocals, and a finger on the pop pulse is the means by which Zevon Lee is firmly building his own lane, riff by riff and hook by hook. Vixens of Fall have come out of the blocks with a harder, rockier sound with their new release, Midnight Cowgirls. They're a Queensland-based outfit formed around the tight sibling harmonies of sisters Nina, Ren and Lulu. They've been lighting up the country music scene for about 10 years now and released their debut album in 2023. Here is Vixens of Fall with Midnight Cowgirls.

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1: Across Australia, you're listening to Blues, Roots and Boots with Johnny D.

A duo from the Gippsland area of Victoria consistently releases little gems, with Wildside, that last track, being the latest from No Promises. Since forming around 2020, they've been determined to defy categorising with folk, pop, country, blues, Americana and rock all being a part of the mix as they follow the song wherever it leads. It's been a while since their last album, so Siren, their third studio album and produced this time by Matt Fell, which is due out next month, is eagerly anticipated. Rockabilly Blues is the heart of the sound created by Perth-based trio The Roughhouses, who've just released Whiskey Will Do, the track we're going to check out now.

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You can admit you like country music is the challenge, or maybe the invitation extended through that last track, which is the latest from six-time Golden Guitar winner and 2023 Female Country Artist of the Year, Amber Lawrence. It comes from her latest album, Suburban Cowgirls. Up next, it's Keely Ellen, a teenage singer-songwriter from the home of good rum and even better ginger beer, Bundaberg, Queensland. We're going to have a listen to That's How You Fall in Love, her third single release.

Winding up the program this week, it's a Canadian outfit by the name of Samantha Martin and Delta Sugar. Lead singer and the band's main songwriter, Samantha Martin released her first EP around 2004, and from that point has been steadily building a reputation as a singer, performer and writer. Her band Delta Sugar released their first album, Send the Nightingale, to critical acclaim and followed that with the also critically acclaimed Run to Me, which saw the band move beyond their Canadian audience with tours of Europe. The Reckless One followed, considered a tour de force, and their latest album is a beautiful buzz. So here is You're the Love from Samantha Martin and Delta Sugar, and until next time, don't forget to make a great day.

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1: This is AIR News Western Australia. I'm Mark Dransfield. A WA teenager who threatened to kill Prime Minister Anthony Albanese and New South Wales Premier Chris Minns has avoided jail. 19-year-old Will James King had pleaded guilty to making threats to kill the politicians in Instagram messages in January. King's been sentenced in a Mandurah court to a 7-month conditional suspended imprisonment order. Federal police say 6 children in the Philippines have been removed from harm as a result of an investigation into a West Australian man. Sean Bindley reports.
2: The AFP says the 53-year-old was intercepted by border officials on his return to Perth from the Philippines in late March. It's alleged they found a mobile with child abuse material and communications with a Filipino person suspected of facilitating the procurement of children. Philippines officials were informed and national police took the children to safety. The Albany man is facing 5 charges, including trying to procure a child to engage in sexual activity from outside of Australia. Sean Bindley, AIR News.
1: A New Zealand man accused of coming to Perth with violent extremist material has been hit with more charges. Border Force officers say he had videos about how to make explosives and killings overseas when he arrived at the airport in February. WA's Joint Counter-Terrorism Team will now allege he also shared the content online. The 24-year-old is facing Perth Magistrates Court today. WA has another suspected case of H5 bird flu. A giant petrel from the southern coast near Esperance returned the result. The state's 2 confirmed cases came from migratory seabirds in the same area. Senior Labor MP Sabine Winton says there should be a by-election for the seat of Nedlands following Jonathan Huston's resignation from the Liberals to sit as an independent. Liberal leader Basil Zemplis promises his party will vigorously contest the seat at the next state election in 2029. Ms Winton says it's not a good look for the Liberals.
3: What our community expects is a government and opposition party that have a united front when it comes to policy development, and it's clear from the chaos that happened yesterday that's not a Liberal government of the future.
1: One of Australia's rarest coins has been returned to the Perth Mint after spending decades in private collections. The 1899 half-sovereign coin was struck in the Mint's opening years as a coin of record. Tina Kircher from the Mint says the coin has been on quite the journey.
4: This may have been sent to another mint to show them what we were able to do or capable of, and then it kind of got lost in someone's hands or someone's collection, and then it's obviously surfaced, and we're delighted to bring that back here and put it on display for everyone to see.
1: In AIR Sport, Fremantle coach Justin Longmuir says Sean Darcy's return will help give star Luke Jackson the option to rest. The Dockers have selected Darcy at the expense of Mason Cox. It'll be his first AFL game since round 5. Longmuir says it could help him manage the load on Jackson.
5: I think it's something we've definitely got to look at. This week's a bit different. We're off a 10-day break or whatever it is. Everyone's, you know, raring to go, so it's definitely an option. With Sean in the ruck, and we know what Sean's best in the ruck is like. It's up there with the best in the comp, so it does give us that flexibility.
1: The Dockers host Gold Coast at Optus Stadium on Sunday. West Coast Fever are preparing to take on the Melbourne Vixens in tomorrow night's Super Netball preliminary final at John Cain Arena. The winner of the clash will face the Adelaide Thunderbirds in the grand final. Fever have named an unchanged squad. The Perth Bears are continuing to prepare for their NRL entry next year, locking in Josias R. Key on a 3-year contract. The promising young talent is currently part of the St. George Illawarra Dragons system and will join the Bears in 2027 on a pathway deal. This is AIR News Western Australia.
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Good afternoon, everybody. Thanks for tuning in to Hobie Community Radio, 96.5 FM. My name is Michael, and this is What's My Theme, a music show with a different theme every week. And yes, I'm back again for another hour in the chair today, another afternoon of great music, a little bit of fun along the way trying to work out what the theme is. And yesterday we are doing a Pick My Theme edition. So we all know I don't have any prizes to give away. Don't call the station because I will not answer the phone. It's just something we dig up here every week on a Wednesday afternoon, putting a Pick My Theme edition together. Now, I'm probably going to give you a couple of clues along the way here. I've got five songs here for the theme. And after that, as you always know, that I do play songs right up and through, for the whole hour, really, theme-related songs. But yeah, five songs for you now to try and work out what it is. As I said, I'm going to be pretty nice here today, and I'd pretty much say this would probably be the happy hour. That's probably one clue I'm going to give you. All right, let's start off our Pick My Theme edition today. Good luck, everyone, with it. Enjoy. It's Harvey Community Radio 96.5 FM. It's your town talking. Here is song number one.

That's Harvey Community Radio, 96.5 FM. If you just tuned in, I'd like to say thanks for tuning in. My name is Michael, and this is a show called What's My Theme? I'll try and put a whole heap of songs together, and you out there have got to try and work out what the theme is. So I'm three songs down at the moment, with two to go, and I did give a little clue along the way at the start there. I did mention, let's just call this the happy hour today, to enjoy the next two songs, and see, I will reveal the theme after that. All right, let's continue on the theme. Good luck, everyone, today. Here is song number four.

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I lay there in the sun and felt it caressing my face as I fell asleep and dreamed. I dreamed I was in a Hollywood movie, and that I was the star of the movie. This really blew my mind, the fact that me

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0: Well, there we go. Five songs down with our Pick My Theme edition today. I think a few of you might have got that today, which is good. I said I was going to be easy on you. And I did call this show the Happy Hour. I don't know if those couple of clues there helped you out a bit, but I'm sure the last couple of songs probably tipped you over the edge there and probably got what my theme was. Well, I'm going to let you know exactly what the theme is today. It is all about, well, it is songs about drinking. That's right, the 18 plus edition. And you're going to find all this in the songs today and also the song lyrics, like that one there, The Nips Are Getting Bigger. All right, I'll let you know what songs we played right from the very top. We had song one, Tequila Sunrise, and that was by the Eagles. Song two, Escape, the Pina Colada song. That was by Rupert Holmes. Margaritaville there was at number three. Jimmy Buffett. There's a couple of old classics there I've just played, haven't we? Yeah, there's a couple of old songs. Song four, Spill the Wine, Eric Burdon and War. And that one there by Mental as Anything, The Nips Are Getting Bigger. Well, we've got a couple of songs coming up. Well, what have we got? We've got Shaboozy. We've got a song by Chumbawamba, I should say. And up next, we've got another Tequila, and that is by Dan and Shay. It's Harvey Community Radio, 96.5 FM. I hope you're enjoying your afternoon. This is What's My Theme with Michael. And as I said, we'll be up next with song number six, which is a song called Tequila.
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0: It's Harvey Community Radio, 96.5 FM. My name is Michael and this is a show called What's My Theme? And the theme today, as I said, it's all songs about drinking. And that one there was by Shaboozy. And that was a bar song, which was the name of the track there. Chumbawamba before that with Tub Thumping. And they kicked that one off with a song called Tequila, which is also a song that the Champs do. But this one was by Dan and Shay. What a great song that was. All right, not to mention this show, What's My Theme? Well, thanks for tuning in to the show. I really enjoy putting it together and hope you enjoy listening to it as well. Wednesday's 1 o'clock, What's My Theme? And it's also repeated on a Saturday at 12 noon. Plus, I also do a Saturday morning show from 8 until 10. It's a bit of a music show and a bit of whatever pops up over the weekend. I'll let you know what's going on there. Well, I've still got a few songs to go, which are all songs about drinking. Well, we've got a bit of Elton John coming up, but up next, we've got a classic from George Thorogood and the Destroyers.
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Hi, it's Oliver Venables here from Leyland's Beef, premium black Angus grown in the Harvey region. Leyland's Beef, eat better beef, and you're listening to the Harvey Community Radio. It's your town talking.

And that's pretty much what today's theme is all about, songs about drinking. And as I said earlier, you'll find them in the song titles and also the song lyrics today. That one there was a song by Hozier, and that was called Too Sweet, in brackets, I Take My Whiskey Neat. We had Elton John before that with Elderberry Wine, and an absolute classic by George Thorogood and the Destroyers, and I Drink Alone. Well, thanks for tuning in today to a show called What's My Theme. My name is Michael, and I pretty much enjoy putting these together. Well, this, as I said, time for me to go. We've got the news coming up next for you. But before I do, I'll chuck in a UB40 song called Red, Red Wine. And then I'll chuck the lights on and I'll say last drinks, because it will be a song by Semisonic and closing time to finish off the show. All right, as I said, thanks for tuning in today to Harvey Community Radio 96.5 FM. I'd also like to say thanks for tuning in to a show called What's My Theme. All right, as I said, I'm out of here. Enjoy the rest of your day, and I will pretty much catch up with you next week. All right, let's put up a UB40 song for you now, Red Red Wine, and we're going to finish off after that Semisonic with Closing Time. It's Harvey Community Radio 96.5 FM.

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1: Hello there, I'm Sean Bindley. Nearly 1,000 people have died and more than 3,000 people have been injured since two earthquakes struck Venezuela within a minute. International emergency teams are assisting in the search for the more than 50,000 people reported missing or unaccounted for. Acting Venezuelan President Delcy Rodriguez praising the efforts of rescuers.
2: This demonstrates the great heart of our people and their solidarity. No one has hesitated to go out into the streets to lend a hand to their Venezuelan brother or sister. And a very special recognition goes to our rescuers, those arriving from all over the country to join this commendable task.
1: Thanks to the BBC for that translation. And the United States has struck Iran in response to a drone attack on a cargo ship in the Strait of Hormuz. The US president says the attack is a clear violation of the ceasefire struck between mediators just 10 days ago. Tehran says the ship was violating an authorized route in the strait, with officials vowing to repeat their response if another attack follows. Former Reserve Bank Governor Philip Lowe says the federal government's tax changes will hurt business investment. Legislation has passed reining in capital gains and negative gearing concessions from July next year. The government has been forced to make adjustments due to unintended consequences. Mr. Lowe told a Future Generation conference the reforms should have been limited to the property markets.
3: From a tax design perspective, I think the changes in the negative gearing and the capital gains tax on residential property are sensible, but the other changes will end up hurting living standards here.
1: Another suspected case of bird flu has been uncovered on Western Australia's southern coast. The giant petrel was found on Roses Beach west of Esperance. The state's two confirmed cases were migratory seabirds from the same area. A third case has been uncovered at Knights Beach in Port Elliot, which has led to high vigilance across the state. The Goolwa Wildlife Station, where the case was taken, remains in lockdown. People are advised not to go near any sick or dead birds. In southeast Queensland, the Gold Coast and Beenleigh train lines will be closed for the next 3 weeks while upgrades are underway. Replacement buses are operating to transport passengers, but delays can be expected. Translink Deputy Director General Dean Helm says commuters should prepare accordingly.
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1: To Melbourne, where a shot has been fired outside a church in Vermont South during a street brawl. As Madeleine Burke reports, the altercation coming hours after a dramatic arrest in Richmond.
5: A shot was fired during an altercation involving a group of males on Burwood Highway in Vermont South around midnight. Police say three people were physically assaulted in that brawl. A 19-year-old was taken to hospital, while two teenage boys have been arrested after an extended police chase through Melbourne's East. That ended in the underground car park at Victoria Gardens Shopping Centre in Richmond. Police say the pair allegedly dumped a stolen BMW before driving off in a stolen Kia with the air wing tracking the vehicle. One of the boys was bitten by a police dog during his arrest. Madeleine Burke, Melbourne.
1: This is Air News. The final matches and two more FIFA World Cup 2026 groups were played out earlier today. Cap Verde managing a scoreless draw against Saudi Arabia to surprisingly advance in second place in Group H and go on to face Argentina in the round of 32. That means that Uruguay were eliminated after losing 1-0 to Spain. Although both sides had already qualified, France ran out 4-1 winners over Norway, with Dembélé scoring a first-half hat-trick in Group 1. Senegal have trounced Graham Arnold's Iraq 5-0 to give themselves every chance of going through with a goal difference of plus 2. In AFL, Carlton and West Coast kick off Saturday football at Docklands this afternoon. At half-time, it's Carlton 10-6-66, leading West Coast 5-4-34. Later today, it's the Magpies and Tigers at the MCG, and tonight it's Showdown 60. The previous showdown was a one-point thriller, with the Crows taking the win in the dying seconds, but that won't deter the Power, with coach Josh Carr saying they are fully focused.
6: We've got a lot of belief in what our best looks like. Now, there's been a gap in that at times, but showdown, I've heard some of the commentary during the week, and it's probably fair. You know, they're in really good form, but that's external commentary. That's not what it looks like inside our four walls.
1: In round 17 of the NRL today, the Dolphins take on the Warriors before the Panthers meet the Cowboys and the Seagulls take on the Storm. Australian Independent Radio News.
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Oh, I think we probably had enough of that. Caribbean Night Fever by Boney M from 1979. A German Euro disco band. And that was an adaptation of the song Polly Waddle Wally Doodle. All the day, I guess. Hooray, hooray. It's a happy, happy day. That's one thing about it. It was a happy song, wasn't it? The aim is to keep things fairly light-hearted on this show. It's called Cobblers. We talk about all sorts of different things, hence the name. Some things are funny, some things are hard to hear, and some things are very, very interesting. And there's a lot of good music interspersed with all of that. I think we're going to talk about the Irish famine now, which sounds a bit harsh, doesn't it? But apparently, the Choctaw Indians sent aid to Ireland during the famine. I'll just get you that in a second. Ah, here we are. In its wisdom, my Googling device decided to switch off halfway through that. There we go. Now, it says here, nearly 150 years after the Great Potato Famine, a group of Irish people is retracing the trail of tears from Oklahoma to Mississippi to repay a long-standing debt to the Choctaw Indian tribe. So 8 people from Ireland began the 500-mile trek from Broken Bow, Oklahoma, to Naniwaya, Mississippi, roughly retracing in reverse the government's forced relocation of the tribe in 1831 from its homeland to what was the Indian Territory wilderness. Tens of thousands were moved, nearly half of them died. And the Irish connection: in 1847, midway through the Irish famine, a group of Choctaws collected $710. Note, this sum is actually $170. Oh, I don't know why, where that happened. And it sent it to help starving Irish women, men and children. Now, that would have been a lot of money in those days. The donation established a closeness between the Choctaws and the Irish. It is more than a historical footnote for many Choctaws in Texas. Even though we're not directly involved, we're very close to it, said Boyd Tingle of Wimberley, whose ancestors were Choctaw and Irish. His wife Patricia is of Irish descent. It was like a love collection at church, said Judy Allen, editor of the Choctaw Nation's newspaper Bishinik, and that was based at the tribal headquarters in Durant, Oklahoma. It has been just 16 years since the Choctaw people had experienced the trial of tears, and they had faced starvation. And it was an amazing gesture by today's standards. It might even be $1 million. So according to the written account at the time, traders, missionaries and Indian agency officials contributed. But the greater part of the money was supplied by the Indians themselves. And now the Irish are returning the favour. Amazing, isn't it? Publicising the generosity of the Choctaw and by raising money for yet another famine relief effort. And this one in Somalia, in East Africa. Yes, there's a lot of very, very good people out there in this world, isn't there? So the Choctaw Indians helped the Irish during the famine.

Well, you know who this is, don't you, Hazy DC? Baby, please don't go. It's not the original, of course. The original was written and recorded by Big Joe Williams in 1935. And after World War II, Chicago blues and rhythm and blues artists adapted the song to newer music styles. And in 1952, a doo-wop version by the Orioles reached the top 10. In 1953, Muddy Waters recorded the song as an electric Chicago ensemble blues piece. In the 1960s, Please Don't Go became a popular rock song after the Northern Irish group Them recorded it. Jimmy Page, a studio artist at the time, participated in the recording session, possibly on rhythm guitar. Subsequently, Them's up-tempo rock arrangement also made it a rock standard for Paul Revere and the Raiders, AC/DC, as we've just heard, Aerosmith, John Mellencamp, Amboy Dukes, and Welsh power trio Budgie. And they are just among the rock groups who have recorded the song Baby Please Don't Go. And this song has been inducted into the Blues Hall of Fame, Rock and Roll Hall of Fame. I'm not at all surprised. Great song. Great version too. A chap called Walter Russell went and put himself into a 39-day trance. I'm just going to get the information if this thing will behave itself. This is AI Overview, this one. It's the first one I came to, so I didn't look at the others. There were more. In 1921, Walter Russell, a polymath known for his work in art, architecture and science, experienced a 39-day trance-like state. Upon awakening, he claimed to have gained cosmic illumination and shared radical ideas that challenged conventional understandings on the universe and matter. He believed the universe was a mental construct. Matter was crystallized light, and everything existed in cycles of expansion and contraction. These ideas, later documented in his book The Universal One, was largely dismissed as eccentric, but they captured the attention of Nikola Tesla, who urged Russell to keep up his secret work for 1,000 years. Russell described his trance as a period of heightened awareness where he could perceive all motion and became aware of all things. His writings explored the universe as a unified mental entity, with matter being a crystallized form of light slowed by thought patterns. And Russell believed everything in the universe operates in a rhythmic cycle of expansion and contraction, like the process of breathing. So he rejected the concept of opposing forces like good and evil, arguing that all things seek balance and harmony. Nikola Tesla, a prominent inventor, was intrigued with his ideas, suggesting they were too advanced for the time. I think they're too advanced for any time, really. I have heard the theory before. We used to discuss it years and years ago when I was a young lad. Are we all just the dreams of a big green cat? Who knows? But 39-day trance, so I'm not at all surprised he came up with some radical ideas. But he was a very, very bright, intelligent man, and was very well thought of in the art community. There we are. It takes all kinds, doesn't it? I hope he's wrong, because I think the world's a wonderful place, really. Well, if it exists at all.

Oh, of course, I know the song, Holier Than Thou. I've heard it. It's 1991, apparently. Metallica. Couldn't miss that, could you? I didn't realise the lyrics were quite so... Well, they were fairly suggestive, really. Before you judge me, take a look at yourself. You basically can't you find something better to do? Point the finger, slow to understand. Arrogance and ignorance go hand in hand. It's not who you are, it's who you know. Others' lives are the basis of your own. Burn your bridges and build them back with wealth. Judge not, lest ye be judged yourself. Very biblical, isn't it? There we go. Metallica, Holier Than Thou, 1991. Ooh, I was always a fairly avid watcher of Star Trek. I've loved science fiction. Not so much now, but when I was younger, I was a real science fiction buff. Scotty, the fictional character of Lieutenant Commander Montgomery Scott. He's a beloved figure in the Star Trek universe. He's known for his exceptional engineering skills, his Scottish accent, and his strong connection to the USS Enterprise. The actor was James Doohan, who he became the iconic miracle worker, chief engineer of the Enterprise, often finding solutions to seemingly impossible problems. In a more detailed look at him, Scotty's origin can be traced back to actor James Doohan, who brought the character to life. He initially auditioned for a chief engineer role in Star Trek using various accents before settling on a Scottish accent. And his inspiration for the name Montgomery Scott came from his grandfather. He served on various starships, including the USS Star Driver, USS Enterprise, and USS Enterprise A. He was also involved in the design and construction of USS Enterprise E. In the original series of movies, Scotty is the chief engineer, often called upon to fix things. So he's the liaison between Captain Kirk's tactical plans and the ship's engineering capabilities. Beyond the Star Trek series, apparently the original series, he struggled to find any roles that could capture the character's essence. He continued to be associated with Scotty and supported his family through personal appearances and other Star Trek-related projects. He appeared in Star Trek The Animated Series as Scotty and also appeared in the movie Star Trek The Motion Picture. He played Commander Carnarvon in the series Jason of Star Command. He passed away, unfortunately, in 2005 at the age of 85. And the Beam Me Up Scotty phrase became a popular catchphrase associated with the character. While never used in the original TV series, this phrase became synonymous with him and his role in teleportation. The close equivalent in the series was Captain Kirk saying, "Beam me up, mister." Yeah, so Beam Me Up Scotty never was said in the original series. I don't mind. I still liked it. Now, but prior to his acting career, Doohan served in the 14th Field Artillery Regiment of the 3rd Canadian Infantry Division. He also served as an artillery forward observation officer and pilot. He saw combat in Europe during World War II, including the D-Day invasion of Normandy, in which he was wounded, apparently by friendly fire. After the war, he had extensive experience performing in radio and television, which led to his role as Scotty. So, he wasn't just Scotty, he was the marvellous Mr. Doohan from Canada. I always thought he was Scottish. He did a fairly good job of the accent, I think. Although, maybe I'm biased.

Bruce Springsteen there, 1984, Dancing in the Dark. What does it say about it? Wikipedia here. Springsteen wrote Dancing in the Dark overnight after John Landau convinced him that the album needed a single. And according to the journalist Dave Marsh, Springsteen was not impressed with Landau's approach. "Look," he snarled, "I've written 70 songs. You want another one, you write it." But despite this reaction, Springsteen sat in his hotel room and wrote the song in a single night. It sums up his state of mind, his feeling of isolation after the success of his album, The River, and his frustrations of trying to write a hit single. Yeah. Six takes of Dancing in the Dark were recorded on February the 14th,

rhythmically on their nest hollows to attract potential mates or mark their territory. And each male has his own drumming pattern. The new study led by ANU Professor Rob Heinzen shows another distinct artistic side of the birds for the first time, with each having their own preference for tool type, as well as the shape and design of their drumsticks. This feels like icing on the cake because it shows that each male makes his musical tool in a different way. We already knew they have a highly personalized rhythm when they drum, allowing other birds to recognize who is drumming from a long way away. Now we know there's a highly individualized expression in the crafting of the tool. Watching them whittle their tools down to shape they want is like watching a master wood sculptor at work. The use of tools among animals is rare on its own, but according to Professor Heinzen, the use of tools for a musical display is almost unheard of. I'd never heard of it really before. And it's deliberate. The females watch every move, while the main males demonstrate their immense bill strength when they snip up through 3 centimeters of hardwood. That's 30 mil. While the musical ability of the large smoky grey birds has been known for a long time, Professor Heinzen and his team are the first to secure enough footage and drumming tools to analyse it. And they did this by patiently stalking the birds, known for being very shy and elusive. Yeah. You need to have a look at that and get some video of them drumming away. Really incredible. Yeah, very, very clever animals. They're beautiful also, which helps.

Well, it doesn't take a genius to figure out that was the Beatles, does it? There we go. That was the words and style of Michel have their origins in the popularity of Parisian left bank culture, according to Wikipedia. And during McCartney's Liverpool days, in his description, it was at the time of people like Juliette Gréco, the French bohemian thing. McCartney had gone to a party of art students where a student with a goatee and a striped t-shirt was singing a French song. He soon wrote a farcical imitation to entertain his friends that involved French-sounding groaning instead of real words. The song remained a party piece until 1965 when John Lennon

and suggested he rework it into a proper song for inclusion on the album Rubber Soul. And here we are with Michelle. Now, you can't go very far in today's world without hearing the expression, "It's vegan leather, you know." Just hold on a second while I get rid of whatever advert's trying to steal my thing. But this is about pineapple leather. Most popular leathers are made from animal hides. Pineapple leather is an exciting material made from natural and synthetic fibers. So it's an imitation leather called Pinatex. It is made from a blend of natural pineapple leaf fibers, thermoplastic polyester, and petroleum-based resin. Ooh, doesn't seem particularly good for the environment, does it? It's available in many colours and finishes and is used for shoes, bags, upholstery, and personal accessories. It's a non-woven textile material made to look and feel like leather, though it is not made from animal hides. It is made from a combination of natural fibres. When I watched this, when it first popped up in front of me, they showed it being made from all the waste material from the pineapple itself. And the pineapple leaves are sourced from the Philippines, processed and then transported to Spain. Strange. Where the unique finish is applied. The manufacturer's main office is located in London, England, and is a company called Ananas Anam. It's generally being used for, it's a durable vegan leather, apparently very, very durable, shoes, boots, automobile upholstery, furniture upholstery, bags, belts, and personal accessories. I'm not sure that I've actually seen that product myself, but it's an interesting one. They come from the Philippines. 10% of the country's agricultural exports come from pineapples, apparently, and the pineapple fruit is sold while the leaves are generally treated as waste. These leaves then become one of the raw materials used in this leather. It takes approximately 480 pineapple leaves to produce 1 square meter of pineapple leather. But with an abundant supply of leaves, Philippine farmers benefit by producing less waste for themselves, which they then don't have to burn off, which is another really serious problem in the Philippines. So let's hope they can make it with a lot less petrochemicals, and I suppose if you don't have to kill animals to achieve the same results, it's a good thing.

The Steve Miller Band there. Wild Mountain Honey. Now, I've got to confess, I don't know the song, or didn't know the song. I've been listening to it, obviously, since I put it on for you. And it's lovely. The lyrics are beautiful. And had a serial quality to it. Yeah, really good. Don't trade that wonderful good heart for money. Wow. 1976. Great song. Netherlands have built a floating farm. So with dozens of cows living and grazing on a unique floating farm in Rotterdam with a milking robot. Spacious stalls and an automatic feeding belt, the cattle practically live in a hotel on the water. If the animals don't want to go for a walk, the adjacent meadow offers plenty of space to roam and enjoy the outdoors. Best of all, the floating farm is as self-sustaining and circular as possible. Cows on water in Rotterdam, self-sustaining and circular, unique, fun and educational, it says there. Wow. So they're really getting into it. I'm trying to find another site here for you. Floating farm. Oh, what does that say? It won't let me in. Won't let me in. It says here, floating farm developed self-sufficient farms on water to improve the resiliency of cities globally. So when a Hurricane Sandy hit New York in 2012, the entire city was running out of fresh food within days. Relying on thousands of food trucks every day, the food supply chain was shattered. When flooding happened and the trucks could not come into the city anymore, during that moment we started observing how the resiliency of major cities is increasingly threatened by long food supply chains and by the fact that production is taking place further away from consumers. We also realise if we want to achieve long-term resilience and sustainability of all cities, big and small, we have to further explore localization. From idea to action, this site here, now this is a floating farm site, with localization in mind, we decided to focus our attention on building food production facilities on water. Historically, water proximity has been an important factor for people's settlements. As a result, many cities are currently built close to water, which represents a big opportunity for floating development of food production facilities. So they built the first self-sufficient dairy farm in the old part of Rotterdam Port, with the goal of supplying top-quality dairy products to local consumers and educating the city population on food production. Where are we now? It says, today we are a substantial production facility with our dairy, including innovation and education. Every day we explore new ways of producing better quality food close to the consumer. For example, by testing different techniques of growing vegetables on water, at the same time we welcome visitors from all over the world to many different objectives. City designers, ministers, farmers, students, consumers, and many more. Yeah, so the future of the floating farm emphasizes scalability and customization, and the dairy farm is just the beginning of our journey, it says, to better local food supply chains. To showcase how easily adaptable a floating farm can be, we are building a second farm for eggs and vegetables. The possibilities for food production and innovation is endless. The floating farm can be tailor-made with a variety of food products and is at the same time extremely scalable. The modularity of this concept on the water is one of the strategic advantages compared to land-based buildings. They're asking for anyone who is interested to get in touch. If you want to build a farm floating out in the swamp, imagine you might have some challenges, but there we go. It says, the challenge. Due to the long food supply chains, we are facing several main challenges. So, yes, we all know about them. Yeah, it's an interesting solution to a problem that's going to only get worse, I would say.

0: Good old-fashioned love song there by Def Leppard from 1993. I'd miss you in a heartbeat. I'm going to miss you too. Look after everyone around you. See you soon.
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1: Hello there, I'm Sean Bindley. At least 188 people have been killed and more than 1,500 are injured after twin earthquakes struck Venezuela on Wednesday morning. A magnitude 7.2 tremor followed just 40 seconds later by a 7.5 quake, the most powerful to hit the country in more than a century. More than 200 people are still believed to be trapped under the rubble of some 250 collapsed or damaged buildings. The death toll is expected to rise significantly. Schools across the affected areas have been closed and turned into emergency shelters. Hospitals have been overwhelmed with the injured. Reporter Catherine Ellis has been talking to people in Caracas from the Colombian border with Venezuela.
2: He slept in his car. I texted him this morning and I said, you know, what are you doing? He's like, well, I'm going to go out and help look for bodies. And that's what people are doing. That's become the norm now. You know, schools are closed. These are like humanitarian rescue centres where people are sleeping, where they're eating because they can't go back to their homes because it's too dangerous. There's been a lot of aftershocks as well. People are just in complete shock, just complete shock. And they don't know what's going to come next. Like, you know, this is a country that was starting to have a little bit of hope. They thought the economy is going to improve, things are going to get better. There was going to be elections. They really, really held that hope. And now it's kind of just this big, dark, black cloud.
1: The US has fired retaliatory strikes against Iranian missiles and drone strikes as the Trump administration accuses Tehran of violating the peace deal. The US Central Command says the attack is in response to a drone strike on a commercial ship in the Strait of Hormuz. The latest escalation comes just 10 days since both parties signed a pact to end the war, President Donald Trump describing the drone strike as a foolish breach of the peace deal.
3: Not an allied ship, but a ship, a very expensive ship, and it was fine, but it took a little beating. They shouldn't be doing that.
1: Meanwhile, the federal government is again calling on Iran and the US to end their dispute in response to the fresh strikes. Energy Minister Chris Bowen says they just need the war to end.
4: We want this dispute to come to a close so that the world can go back to normal, to much more normal arrangements. We again call on all sides to see this dispute resolved. We've seen some progress, some encouraging signs, but there's a lot more, obviously, to go.
1: A bombshell report claims Victoria's Allan government knew from the start that union corruption was rife on its big build program, but did nothing to prevent it. The Age is reporting the government was aware the CFMEU takeover was causing major cost blowouts. The paper points to the Metro Tunnel project. Shadow Transport Infrastructure Minister Evan Mulholland says the government's wasted hundreds of millions of taxpayers' dollars for its own political ends.
5: Not only did they look the other way, they actively endorsed this CFMEU coercion of contractors, this CFMEU corruption of taxpayer money, and just said, get on with it, so they could meet political timelines.
1: An ISIS bride facing modern slavery charges will be released into the Melbourne suburbs today after being granted bail. A magistrate ruled prosecutors failed to prove that 54-year-old Kauser Ahmed was an unacceptable risk to the community. Under bail conditions, she must regularly report to police, keep a visitor log, and refrain from teaching religion. This is Air News. At the Football World Cup, a seven-day break now for the Socceroos before they head into the sudden death knockout phase. The next match, early Saturday our time. In games today, France defeated Norway and Senegal were too good for Iraq. In AFL today, Carlton and West Coast have kicked off Saturday footy at Docklands. 7 minutes into the first quarter and it's Carlton 13-12-90, leading West Coast 8-5-53. In about 10 minutes, the Magpies and the Tigers go head-to-head at the MCG. And tonight it's Showdown 60, the last grudge match for the season between Port and the Crows. Port Adelaide the heavy underdogs with five changes after being wiped out by injury. Last night, Hawthorn held off GWS on a slippery MCG service by 14 points. Coach Sam Mitchell says there's still work to do on consistency in tackling the best in the comp.
6: And we haven't felt like we've quite played at that level consistently. We've had periods of it. There was a 10 or 15 minute period in this game where you're like, wow, that's top level footy. It's not happening for 60 minutes. We're closer than we were. Yeah, I feel like we're more competitive against the best this season than we have been in the past.
1: First clash of today's NRL action is underway. The Dolphins up against the Warriors. After 20 minutes, the Warriors lead the Dolphins 12-4. Next is the Cowboys taking on the Panthers. Tonight, the Sea Eagles will play the Storm. Manly go into the clash one win ahead of Melbourne this season. Australian Independent Radio News.
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0: This is Sounds Like Harvey, Women in the Workforce 2026. 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
1: Hello everyone, I'm Angela Vitaloni and this is Harvey Community Radio, Sounds Like Harvey 2026, Women in the Workforce, and today's special guest is Ruth Campbell. Hi Ruth, and
2: hi,
1: welcome.
2: Hi Angela.
1: How are you?
2: I'm cold, thank you.
1: It is a little bit cold. Well Ruth, let's start. Well, to begin, could you tell us a little bit about yourself, where you grew up and some of your interests or experiences, moments from your childhood?
2: Okay, so I was born a lot of years ago in the UK. So I was brought up there in fairly sort of suburban life, living on quite a busy road. So I didn't have the outdoor experiences that I've certainly had since I've been in Australia. I have one sister who's 2 years older than me, and I remember the actual day I realised she was actually a person rather than just a sister.
1: Okay.
2: And so since we've been adults, we've been really good friends. But when we were children, we were just, you know, sisters. And yeah, sisters don't always get on, but most of the time we did. So yes, I went to a small school, did well at school. School was okay for me. We were lucky that our parents in those years did actually take us overseas for holidays, which was quite unusual in those days. So yes, my travelling journey started quite early.
1: Wow.
2: Yes. So, so nothing spectacular about my childhood at all, really.
1: Well, it just sounds beautiful. Yeah. It just sounds lovely. Well, when you were at school then, how did you imagine your future? Did you have a particular career in your mind back then?
2: So, all those years ago, there were three options for women, girls, and that was nursing, teaching or secretary. So yes, that was it. I went to an all-girls high school, so it was very female-oriented and we didn't really know anything about what guys did anyway. So I couldn't do nursing because I'm really quite squeamish, and sitting in an office didn't really interest me that much. But I, because I enjoyed school myself and I used to run my own Girl Guide troop, or pack, what was it called? Troop, pack, whatever it was called, company. I thought, oh yeah, well, teaching, I understand teaching, and that would probably be, out of those three options, that would be the one that I would go for. And, you know, because I did right at school, so I got into university from there. Although in those days you didn't go straight into teaching, you did a degree first and then you could do a year after that as a graduate diploma, and that's the way I did it.
1: Yeah. Mm. So when you left school, obviously, and entering the workforce, what was your first job? And what do you remember about that period?
2: Oh, I remember a lot. Okay, so I did my degree and then I did my teacher training and then I was posted to a very rough comprehensive school in industrial Nottingham.
1: Okay.
2: And this was really quite challenging because the gangs from the two adjacent schools would come approaching each other across the oval with knuckle dusters to have fights. And
1: okay,
2: I go, oh, I'm not actually really sure that this is really what I thought teaching was about. So at that stage in cold, cramped England, I saw some adverts for teachers in Australia. And of course, they all showed beautiful landscapes and sunshine and blah, blah, blah. And at that stage, Australia was in such great need of teachers, they would pay for you to come over. Then once you were here, they'd pay you three times as much as I would have earned in the UK.
1: Okay.
2: And then at the end of the year, you could either say, okay, had enough going back, or you could say, okay, I'm going to stay and teach, or okay, I'm going to stay and not teach. So that was in 1975.
1: Okay.
2: And I'm still here.
1: Beautiful, thank you. Lucky you're still here.
2: Yes.
1: Well, so then after that, obviously, you had a variety of roles over your working life. Mm. And could you tell us through some of those different jobs and which experience or workplaces left the strongest impression on you and why?
2: Well, I have to say, so coming to Australia from England and teaching straight away was a bit of a challenge. So it wasn't that I had the industrial schools anymore, but I still had teenagers, and teenagers are interesting people. and that was also quite challenging. So I taught English and drama and social studies for a year, and then I go, oh, this is just not really what I thought it was going to be. So Then I left and I just got a job in hospitality. So it wasn't called hospitality then. I was just a waitress in a Chinese restaurant. I kind of quite enjoyed that. And then that was temporary. And then my husband got a job up in the Northern Territory in the mining industry. So that was a whole new world. So we moved up to Gove in the Northern Territory. And interestingly, at that stage, the mining companies were very interested in employing senior people, because they said what happens in the mining industry, young people come and they'll work for 2 or 3 years and then they'll leave and they have to replace them. But if they get somebody who's, say, 6 or 7 years for retirement, they come and they stay until retirement. So I worked in the personnel department and I did all the psychological testing and helped to employ the wives of the people who came up, because it was a town. It wasn't fly in, fly out. Fly in, fly out didn't exist then. So it was a town. So then the families would come up and I'd help with the employment of the women. So that was a great difference from teaching, and I enjoyed it. And then I got pregnant.
1: Okay.
2: Yes.
1: And so then after librarian.
2: Yes.
1: So now.
2: Okay. You are. So when I was pregnant, I realised the teaching was, it's such a difficult job, and anybody who's been a teacher will know how difficult it is and how much more, even more difficult it is now. So I still loved education. So I did a graduate diploma in library studies. And then after when my kids were little, I could do some just casual work up in the Pilbara where we were living. And then came back down to the southwest, built a house here. And in, I think it was 1996 or something, the job at Harvey Library came up. Mm-hmm. And I'm still there.
1: Beautiful. Yeah. Thank you. You do a wonderful job.
2: And the libraries are such a great combination. It's still education. Yeah. It doesn't come with all the discipline problems for the school. Mm-hmm. It's education. People come to libraries because they want to be there. Mm-hmm. They choose to come. They're engaged. And you get all the ages, from the tiny babies, the toddlers, the school children, the teenagers, the working people, the older people. You get everybody. It's a very... it's a very wonderful community job.
1: Yes, definitely. Yes. And so, Ruth, behind the income, obviously, what does work mean to you personally? What motivates you to work, and what do you feel work has given you over the course of your life?
2: Oh, my God, I could talk for a million years on that. Okay, so the community of Harvey has been absolutely wonderful. So they're receptive, they're interested, they take things on board, they support the library. So it gives library staff such an opportunity to be creative. So what can we do next? What does the community need? But also, what would the community like in terms of new activities? So it really gives us a huge scope of things that we can do in the library. We're generalists, we're not specialists. We don't require anybody to have a particular level of education or any skills or even any money. Anybody can come to the library. So from a humanitarian point of view, libraries, public libraries, are an amazing institution. They really are. And people say they probably wouldn't be created now in the current economic climate, but since they're already there, try taking them away and you would hear about it.
1: Yes, of course, of course. So now we're going to listen to a beautiful song, a song that you have chosen.
2: Yes.
1: So can you tell me the name of the song and why?
2: Okay. Well, it's Knock Knock Knocking on Heaven's Door by Eric Clapton. And I chose Eric Clapton because he is a consummate musician. And when I die and come back, if I ever come back, I want to come back as a musician.
1: Okay.
2: So Eric Clapton, amazing guitar player. And this was a song that was very close to his heart about his child.
1: Okay. So let's listen together.

0: Well, back here. So Ruth Campbell here today. And so looking back at your own journey as a woman in the workforce, what have been some of the most significant challenges that you had to overcome during the year and years? And what are the strategies and support that helped you during that time?
1: It's a difficult question. So obviously there have been lots of challenges over the year. For me, really, they've probably been, rather than personal challenges, they've been more like technological challenges. Because I've been at the libraries a long time, I started in the days when all we did was apparently stand around and say, shh, all the time, to now where libraries are really busy, quite noisy community hubs. So we've changed from being more or less warehouses of books where you come in, you borrow a book, and you go out again. So that's how it started. And of course, in those days, we had cards and you had to do all this filing, and every book had two cards that had to be filed, and everybody's name had to be filed. So you were doing lots of work with your hands, filling things in. And then, of course, when somebody asked a question, you didn't have the almighty Google to go and answer the question. You actually had to know where to go and look in encyclopedias and reference books and things like that. So it was quite challenging, but a much slower pace. Mm-hmm. Then I do remember when we got our first computer in the library, and we were so excited. And my colleague at that stage, we had one computer in the corner, and she and I spent together 3 hours, so that's 6 hours staff time, and that's how long it took us to make a sign that said, "Leave books here." We thought we were it in a bit. We were so clever, we'd made this sign. So that's where it started out. Mm-hmm. And then of course it moved on. Then you get more computers for your work processes. Then the internet came in, and I remember when the internet first came, I'm going, oh, people are going, oh, what is this thing? And now of course everybody, you wouldn't not have it. Mm-hmm. So the internet coming in was another big part that changed all our processes in terms of finding information, keeping track of books, the whole process becoming technology based rather than paper based. So they've been big. And then the other thing which I love is, instead of just being book based, it's now is the community. So, you know, the children, the babies, that everybody, just this moment had a young mum come in, brand new baby, what can I do? You know, I don't really know anybody in town, what is there to do? And we can point her in the right direction.
0: Yeah. So looking back at those stuff back in the day, so what practical supports or changes, whether in the workplace or at home, will have made those challenges easier to manage at that time?
1: I think I was probably quite lucky, because at that stage when I got my full-time job at the Shire, my kids were 8 and 10 or something. They were old enough to catch the bus to Harvey, and because the library is a public place, they will catch the bus to Harvey instead of going home, and then they could come into the library and they could read or do their homework. So that actually worked quite well, because library hours are long hours. I work a lot of hours, but because the library was a public place, the kids could come there anyway. So that was probably what made it manageable for me.
0: Mm-hmm. And so in your experience, do women still face additional barriers when it comes to recognition or promotion?
1: I think the main barriers that they face are, whilst workplaces try very hard to be family friendly, it is a fact that most workers get 4 weeks holiday a year, and most children get 12 weeks holiday a year. So what happens? It doesn't match. So even if the husband takes 4 weeks and the wife takes 4 weeks, there are still 4 weeks when the children need to be looked after. And it just doesn't work. So I think that is really hard. And then, of course, the other problems are when the kids are sick, and then it's usually the woman who takes the time off. So there are still quite significant differences, and I like to talk about the female load, which was talking to staff members this morning. So it's the women who are going, okay, so I've got to get my daughter to soccer at this time, and I've got to get my son to football at that time, and I've make sure I've got to pick up the shopping over here, and I've still got to get to work at 9 o'clock, and all those logistical things, they're big and they're tiring, and women do it all the time.
0: Mm-hmm, definitely. Yes. So have there been women in your working life who inspired you or guided you? At what quality and actions left a last impact on you?
1: I am sure there are. I don't really want to mention any names, because I think as you, especially as you get older, as you go through life, you do realise that every person you have met, it's like making a quilt with all different colours in it. Every single person has a little. I'm waving my hands around here, by the way, everybody. I always do that. Every single person you have provides a little bit of colour on your quilt. So you can't really. I couldn't really say who's had the biggest impact because everybody's had different impacts. And I guess rather than, or as well as workforce, that my bigger impacts on my life have been the volunteer work that I've done in overseas countries, because in overseas countries, women really do have a challenging time, like a really challenging time. So when I go over there and I see how hard they work and how they just want the best for their kids, and I can go, and for example, when I was in Haiti, so the women and the old people who'd been working all day, in the evening they'd walk back up the mountain. I was getting 100 adults to my classes. Wow. Because they were so keen to learn English because they knew that was the language of business, the language of the internet, the language of getting on in life. Mm-hmm. So those people are really the ones who've probably inspired me the most, just by being the strong, just get on. This is what life is. Just get on and do it.
0: Yeah. No, that sounds great. Mm. So, Ruth, would you like to talk a little bit more about your trips?
1: My trips overseas. I would love to talk about my trips overseas. Quite a few people know that I have done a fair amount of volunteer work in other countries. So the countries that I've covered have been China, Nepal, Kenya, Ecuador, Haiti, Vanuatu, Madagascar, Mongolia, Greece, somewhere else, and I'm about to go to Fiji.
0: Oh, wow.
1: So I've covered a lot of countries in the world, and I just love what I learn about humanity, about families. We're all essentially the same. We've got different coloured skin, we eat different food, we live under very different political regimes, and I've learned with the countries I go to that the politics does make a difference, much as we probably like to think it didn't, but it does make a difference. For example, Haiti is one of the poorest countries in the world, and it's on an island. Half the island is Haiti and half the island is the Dominican Republic. Just because of politics, as soon as you drive into Dominican Republic, the roads are made, the shops are open, it's clean, it's tidy, the people are out at work. That's not the way it is in Haiti. The land, the climate is exactly the same, so it has to be the politics. So usually I go and I teach English, which is so rewarding. So as a teacher, when you have students who are enthusiastic, they want to learn, they work hard, they turn up, they enjoy it, it is the world's best teaching, and they all really, really work hard at trying to understand English. So that's very rewarding. Just spending time with these families, they're so interested in other countries, so interested in the way things work. I've had some of the funniest conversations with people where we've misunderstood each other and ended up rolling on the floor laughing because I was talking about sugar and somebody else thought I was talking about another white powder that isn't quite as beneficial as sugar. Out of all the countries that I've been to, and everyone like Vanuatu, I call Land of Welcomes, they are so welcoming. Probably one of the most interesting was Mongolia because not many people go there. And my sister and I did some really strong teaching there in very, very isolated areas, even in this day and age where some of the kids had never seen a person from another country before. Wow. So that was amazingly challenging. But something that we were just so lucky to do. So people say, which is your favourite? I can't say which was my favourite. You do leave a little bit of your heart behind in every place you go to. especially for the children. So, and it doesn't matter. I've sat in classrooms and read stories in English where we don't even share one common word, and they still love it. Or you're just playing Ring a Ring of Roses with the little kids, and again, it doesn't matter that you're talking a different language; they get it.
2: Just love it.
1: So it's very, very rewarding, and I come back every time going, "That was amazing," and I'm never going to complain about anything ever again.
2: No, that's right.
1: Doesn't last, but yeah. That's what I intend, because compared to other people, we're okay here.
0: Yes, definitely. Yes. Well, that sounds amazing, Ruth.
1: Yes.
0: Thank you. And so, Ruth, for young women leaving school now and entering the workplace and workforce today, what do you think is generally different compared to when you started working?
1: Well, when I started working, when you got pregnant, you had to leave for a start. Mm-hmm. So you don't have to do that. And you do get some maternity leave and paternity leave, which is great. However, the stresses on young families, I think, are far greater now. So if I was, I don't like to give advice, but I think I would love young women to be able to enjoy their children and their children's young lives. I think there's so much pressure these days because of high mortgages and pressure to get back to work. It's really hard for the young mums to go, no, I'm going to be an at-home mum because these first years of my children's life are the most important of their life. And I think that's really hard for them to do that. But I'd like to encourage everybody to understand that the first 3 to 5 years of their children's life are critical. And if you possibly can stay home with them, I'd love you to, but I know it's not possible for lots of people.
0: Yeah. And you sort of answer my next question, but finally, when you look at the bigger picture, do you feel conditions are improving for women in the workforce now?
1: I guess if you looked at actual legal things, they are, but I think there are such high expectations. So the women have to be able to do it all. They have to work, they have to cook, they have to childmind, they have to coach soccer, they have to do yoga, they have to, and I think that is massive pressure on them. So it's not the workplace's fault so much as our society's fault that we're pressuring everybody to do more and more and more. And it would be really nice if we could actually step back and breathe and go, let's just chill for a while. But because, like I say, mortgages and so on are so high, that's a really hard thing to do.
0: Yes, that's right. Well, thank you very much, Ruth, for coming today, and thank you for sharing your story with us. And again, one more song.
1: Yes, sir. Thank you very much for having me, Angela. And my last song is Dire Straits' Walk of Life, because it's my housework song. Now, I'm not saying I do a lot of housework because it's not my favourite activity, but if I need to do housework and I put on Dire Straits, it gets me going.
0: Perfect. Well, yes. Thank you again for coming. Thank you.
1: Thank you, Angela.
0: And this is Harvey Community Radio, 96.5 FM. Sounds like Harvey, 2026. Women in the Workforce, Harvey Community Radio. It's your town talking.

My name is Chloe Phillips-Mitchell. I am in Year 6 at Kingston Primary School, and I want to thank all the volunteers at Harvey Community Radio for playing great music.

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1: This is AIR News Western Australia. I'm Mark Dransfield. A WA teenager who threatened to kill Prime Minister Anthony Albanese and New South Wales Premier Chris Minns has avoided jail. 19-year-old Will James King had pleaded guilty to making threats to kill the politicians in Instagram messages in January. King's been sentenced in a Mandurah court to a 7-month conditional suspended imprisonment order. Federal police say 6 children in the Philippines have been removed from harm as a result of an investigation into a West Australian man. Sean Bindley reports.
2: The AFP says the 53-year-old was intercepted by border officials on his return to Perth from the Philippines in late March. It's alleged they found a mobile with child abuse material and communications with a Filipino person suspected of facilitating the procurement of children. Philippines officials were informed and national police took the children to safety. The Albany man is facing 5 charges, including trying to procure a child to engage in sexual activity from outside of Australia. Sean Bindley, AIR News.
1: A New Zealand man accused of coming to Perth with violent extremist material has been hit with more charges. Border Force officers say he had videos about how to make explosives and killings overseas when he arrived at the airport in February. WA's Joint Counter-Terrorism Team will now allege he also shared the content online. The 24-year-old is facing Perth Magistrates Court today. WA has another suspected case of H5 bird flu. A giant petrel from the southern coast near Esperance returned the result. The state's 2 confirmed cases came from migratory seabirds in the same area. Senior Labor MP Sabine Winton says there should be a by-election for the seat of Nedlands following Jonathan Huston's resignation from the Liberals to sit as an independent. Liberal leader Basil Zemplis promises his party will vigorously contest the seat at the next state election in 2029. Ms Winton says it's not a good look for the Liberals.
3: What our community expects is a government and opposition party that have a united front when it comes to policy development, and it's clear from the chaos that happened yesterday, that's not a Liberal government of the future.
1: One of Australia's rarest coins has been returned to the Perth Mint after spending decades in private collections. The 1899 half-sovereign coin was struck in the Mint's opening years as a coin of record. Tina Kircher from the Mint says the coin has been on quite the journey.
4: This may have been sent to another mint to show them what we were able to do or capable of, and then it kind of got lost in someone's hands or someone's collection, and then it's obviously surfaced, and we're delighted to bring that back here and put it on display for everyone to see.
1: In AIR Sport, Fremantle coach Justin Longmuir says Sean Darcy's return will help give star Luke Jackson the option to rest. The Dockers have selected Darcy at the expense of Mason Cox. It'll be his first AFL game since round 5. Longmuir says it could help him manage the load on Jackson.
5: I think it's something we've definitely got to look at. This week's a bit different. We're off a 10-day break or whatever it is. Everyone's, you know, raring to go, so it's definitely an option. With Sean in the ruck, and we know what Sean's best in the ruck is like. It's up there with the best in the comp, so it does give us that flexibility.
1: The Dockers host Gold Coast at Optus Stadium on Sunday. West Coast Fever are preparing to take on the Melbourne Vixens in tomorrow night's Super Netball preliminary final at John Cain Arena. The winner of the clash will face the Adelaide Thunderbirds in the grand final. Fever have named an unchanged squad. The Perth Bears are continuing to prepare for their NRL entry next year, locking in Josias R. Key on a 3-year contract. The promising young talent is currently part of the St. George Illawarra Dragons system and will join the Bears in 2027 on a pathway deal. This is AIR News Western Australia.
6: Hello and welcome to It's Country. In the South Country Music, I will be playing some great country songs, so sit back, relax and enjoy the show. I'm Leslie Ugel and you're listening to It's Country on Harvey Community Radio 96.5 FM. It's your town talking.

And that was Good Intentions by Randy Travis, Brooks and Dunn with Boots, Goot and Boogie, Look Hearts and No Hands by Randy Travis again, Borrowed Angel by Ricky Van Shelton, and once again, Deeper Than a Holler by Randy Travis. As you can tell, Randy Travis is one of my favourite artists. And you're listening to It's Country on Harvey Community Radio, 96.5 FM. I'm Leslie Ugel, and it's your town talking.

And that was Touch Me When We're Dancing by Alabama. On the Other Hand by Randy Travis. Here in the Real World by Alan Jackson. 1982, again by Randy Travis. And I Don't Care by Ricky Skaggs. And you're listening to It's Country on Harvey Community Radio, which is a not-for-profit service for the community run by community volunteers. 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
1: Hello there, I'm Sean Bindley. A third earthquake has hit Venezuela just 3 days after two back-to-back tremors devastated the country. Nearly 1,000 people have been killed and more than 50,000 people are missing, believed trapped beneath the rubble of flattened buildings. Search and rescue teams from around the world have arrived in the capital, Caracas, to assist in the search and rescue efforts. Venezuelan reporter Juan Pablo Arreyes told CNN people are starting to lose hope of finding their missing loved ones alive.
2: As days go by, it's less likely for people to survive. So these hours are really critical. And as time passes, people are getting more desperate and losing a bit more hope of finding their relatives alive. It's one heartbreaking story after another.
1: Senior Labor Minister Chris Bowen says the government is still investigating whether any Australians have been impacted by the disaster.
3: I think, as the Prime Minister indicated, we would expect there would be Australians in Venezuela and impacted, given the size of the tragedy and the scale of the impact on Venezuela. Australian consular officials are working hard to identify any Australians impacted, and the Department of Foreign Affairs will provide updates as and when they...
1: The United States has struck Iran in response to a drone attack on a cargo ship in the Strait of Hormuz. The US President says the attack was a clear violation of the ceasefire struck between mediators just 10 days earlier. Tehran says the ship was violating an authorised route in the strait, with officials vowing to repeat their response if another attack follows. The Energy Minister says Australia has 44 days' worth of petrol and 37 days' worth of diesel in reserve. Chris Bowen has provided his weekly fuel update. He says Australia continues to have more fuel than it did when the war in Iran broke out.
3: Diesel and jet fuel are down a little bit on last week, but well within the range of good, solid supply. We have 48 ships on the water to Australia as we speak, and 3.6 billion litres of fuel locked in to be delivered.
1: Australia's chief veterinary officer has confirmed another case of the deadly bird flu in Western Australia. The detection marks the fourth migratory seabird in Australia to return a positive result for the H5N1 strain. Further testing is being undertaken at the CSIRO on samples taken from another suspected case after a giant petrel was found at Roses Beach, west of Esperance. The New South Wales government is being accused of withholding the evidence used to support changes to medicinal cannabis driving laws. Sasha Foote reports.
4: The Minns government is yet to publicly release the research paper used to draft the reforms, which would set a legally defined THC limit that will act as a threshold for police to test impairment levels. A survey of 5,000 drivers commissioned by Transport for New South Wales last year shows more than half of patients admitted to misusing their medication. The NRMA and the opposition are urging the government to scrap the policy, citing these findings showing it could risk the road safety of everyone.
1: And a woman has died after crashing her e-bike at a popular holiday destination in Queensland. ANU's Kim Cartwright has more.
5: The woman died after her e-bike crashed into a tree on Hamilton Island off the central Queensland coast. Emergency services were called to the scene on Malaluka Drive around 1 o'clock yesterday afternoon. Police say she was provided medical assistance but tragically died at the scene. Investigations into what caused the crash are continuing. It comes just weeks after the state government introduced tougher e-bike and e-scooter laws, including lower speed limit.
1: This is Air News. The Socceroos will face Egypt in Dallas in the round of 32 after Group G of the FIFA World Cup 2026 was decided today. Belgium topping the group by defeating New Zealand 5-1. That meant that Egypt needed a draw against Iran to finish second. That match eventually ended 1-1. In AFL action this afternoon, Carlton defeated the Eagles 117-64. And at half-time at the MCG, Collingwood 8-6-54, leading Richmond 3-3-21. Tonight, it's the South Australian showdown in Adelaide as arch-rivals Port and the Crows go head-to-head. In rugby league this afternoon, the Dolphins have got a home and a thriller against the Warriors, 26-24. Tonight, the Sea Eagles come up against the Storm. The game will mark 15 years since the infamous Battle of Brookvale, where players from Manly and Melbourne came to repeated blows. Sea Eagles legend Steve Menzies says it was a fiery occasion.
6: There's been a lot of, rivalry between the Sea Eagles and Storm, and that sort of was one of the crescendos, the high point, and then it's continued on. So it should be no different, slightly different, but the intensity will be there.
1: In last night's action, the Roosters triumphed over the Broncos 24-18, the result marking the 10th win for the Chooks this season. Roosters hooker Reece Robson says it was a relief to come away with the win.
7: They're the games that sometimes you can let slip when it's not all going perfectly, but to just scrape through and come away with a win going into a bye, definitely pretty pleasing.
1: Australian Independent Radio News.
8: Blue show, this is a blue show, isn't it?
9: Hi, and welcome to Nothing But the Blues. Ben's my name, and I'll be taking you through another 2 hours of solid blues music. Hope you can stick around and enjoy it with me. Let's get straight into the music now. This is Nothing But the Blues.

Hi, and welcome back to another Nothing But The Blues. Of course, we kick the show off with the Aussie legends themselves, the Bondi Cigars with Cry To Me. That was a cover of the Solomon Burke classic from 1964. All right, let's get straight into the Aussie blues. Going to play a fair bit of Aussie blues this hour. Here's Charlie Bedford out of Victoria, Melbourne, in fact. He released this album back in 2020. Here is Steady Driving Man. You're listening to Nothing But The Blues.

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1: Alright mate, YouTube says it's easy. 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
3: Turn it up. This ain't nothing but the blues.

Oh, yeah, what a track. Hailing from Melbourne, that was Tinsley Robert Waterhouse of the Tinsley Waterhouse Band there with I've Lost My Dream. Great track. Before that, of course, Stevie Ray Vaughan with his acoustic track Life by the Drop. You're listening to Nothing But the Blues. Ben's my name, taking you through 2 hours of non-stop blues music. Stay with me, we got plenty more to come. Here's one from Aussie legend 8 Ball Aiken, Dead Man's World.

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1: Hi, I'm Jessica from Westpac here in Harvey, and I'm here to tell you that when it comes to banking, there is no competition. 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We're the last ones standing here at Westpac. 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
3: Oh, baby, this ain't nothing but the blues.

yes, another Aussie blues track from 2020 there from the album Jeff Archison and the Soul Diggers. That, of course, was Eyes on the Prize. He hails out of Melbourne. Okay, before that was Sunjay with Statesboro Blues. You're listening to Nothing But the Blues. Let's get back into it now. Here's a classic from B.B. King and Bonnie Raitt. Baby, I Love You.

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1: This is Air News Western Australia. I'm Mark Dransfield. A WA teenager who threatened to kill Prime Minister Anthony Albanese and New South Wales Premier Chris Minns has avoided jail. 19-year-old Will James King had pleaded guilty to making threats to kill the politicians in Instagram messages in January. King's been sentenced in a Mandurah court to a 7-month conditional suspended imprisonment order. Federal police say

0: Six children in the Philippines have been removed from harm as a result of an investigation into a West Australian man. Sean Bindley reports.
1: The AFP says the 53-year-old was intercepted by border officials on his return to Perth from the Philippines in late March. It's alleged they found a mobile with child abuse material and communications with a Filipino person suspected of facilitating the procurement of children. Philippines officials were informed and National Police took the children to safety. The Albany man is facing five charges, including trying to procure a child to engage in sexual activity from outside of Australia. Sean Bindley, News.
0: A New Zealand man accused of coming to Perth with violent extremist material has been hit with more charges. Border Force officers say he had videos about how to make explosives and killings overseas when he arrived at the airport in February. WA's joint counter-terrorism team will now allege he also shared the content online. The 24-year-old is facing Perth Magistrates Court today. WA has another suspected case of H5 bird flu. A giant petrel from the southern coast near Esperance returned the result. The state's two confirmed cases came from migratory seabirds in the same area. Senior Labor MP Sabine Winton says there should be a by-election for the seat of Nedlands following Jonathan Huston's resignation from the Liberals to sit as an independent. Liberal leader Basil Zemplis promises his party will vigorously contest the seat at the next state election in 2029. Ms Winton says it's not a good look for the Liberals.
2: What our community expects is a government and opposition party that have a united front when it comes to policy development, and it's clear from the chaos that happened yesterday, that's not a Liberal government of the future.
0: One of Australia's rarest coins has been returned to the Perth Mint after spending decades in private collections. The 1899 half-sovereign coin was struck in the Mint's opening years as a coin of record. Tina Kircher from the Mint says the coin has been on quite the journey.
3: This may have been sent to another mint to show them what we were able to do or capable of, and then it kind of got lost in someone's hands or someone's collection, and then it's obviously surfaced, and we're delighted just to bring that back here and put it on display for everyone to see.
0: In air sport, Fremantle coach Justin Longmuir says Sean Darcy's return will help give star Luke Jackson the option to rest. The Dockers have selected Darcy at the expense of Mason Cox. It'll be his first AFL game since round five. Longmuir says it could help him manage the load on Jackson.
4: I think it's something we've definitely got to look at. This week's a bit different. We're off a 10-day break or whatever it is. Everyone's, you know, raring to go, so it's definitely an option. With Sean in the ruck, and we know what Sean's best in the ruck is like. It's up there with the best in the comp, so it does give us that flexibility.
0: The Dockers host Gold Coast at Optus Stadium on Sunday. West Coast Fever are preparing to take on the Melbourne Vixens in tomorrow night's Super Netball preliminary final at John Cain Arena. The winner of the clash will face the Adelaide Thunderbirds in the grand final. Fever have named an unchanged squad. The Perth Bears are continuing to prepare for their NRL entry next year, locking in Josias R. Key on a three-year contract. The promising young talent is currently part of the St. George Illawarra Dragons system and will join the Bears in 2027 on a pathway deal. This is AIR News Western Australia.
5: Oh, baby, this ain't nothing but the blues.

Oh, yes, another Aussie blues track from 2020 there from the album Jeff Archison and the Soul Diggers. That, of course, was Eyes on the Prize. He hails out of Melbourne. Okay, before that was Sunjay with Statesboro Blues. You're listening to Nothing But the Blues. Let's get back into it now. Here's a classic from B.B. King and Bonnie Raitt. Baby, I Love You.

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some more Aussie blues for you. That one from 2016, James Southwell with his song Walkin' Now. Before that, a heavy track from Eric Sardina's Flames of Love. And we also heard a classic track from all the way back in the 60s, Bo Diddley with Before You Accuse Me, classic blues track here on Nothing But the Blues. All right, let's keep it rolling. More Aussie blues coming at you now. Here's one from Patsy and Dave featuring Russell Morris. It's Rumblin' Train.

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2: Barbara Streisand.

From the album Short Cool Ones of 1996, that was Wilson Diesel with Sugar Babe. And that group, of course, was a collaboration between Chris Wilson and Johnny Diesel. Before that, one from 2010 from Ray Beadle, another Aussie guy, with his song Temptation. Hope you're enjoying the Aussie blues here on Nothing But The Blues. Speaking of, here's one from 2018 from the Aussie legend Matty T. Wall. Check this one out, Sidewinder, here on Nothing But The Blues.

0: Acoustic Blues, here on Nothing But the Blues.
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1: This ain't nothing but the blues.

Oh, yes, the non-stop Australian set there. That was Blind Company with Someday. Before that, 503 with Losing from 2010. And before that, Mal Eastick with Two Loves, an instrumental blues track. Hope you enjoyed those tunes. All right, well, that's just about it for another Nothing But The Blues. Hope you can join me again. Same place, same time, same station as we do it all over again. Remember, blues is easy to play but harder to feel. Blues tells a story. So make sure you tell yours. Until next time, friends, going to leave you with Lonnie Brooks from 1981 from the album Turn On The Night. It's Eyeballin'. See you next time.

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I wish all the people out there a lovely and safe day. 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
1: Hi, I'm Jessica from Westpac here in Harvey, and I'm here to tell you that when it comes to banking, there is no competition. Like, literally, no competition. All the other banks have left town. We're the last ones standing here at Westpac. So if you like walking into a branch and talking to a real human like me, who knows you and knows the town, then Westpac is it. 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

0: Here at 96.5 FM, we really feel like we're part of the community. 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

Alright, mate. YouTube says it's easy. Just cut here, and she'll fall right where we want. Yeah, I don't think it's meant to lean that way. No, I've got it. Do you reckon insurance covers we watched a video? When it comes to tree removal, guessing isn't a strategy. 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

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I'm from the Anchorman. I just want to let you know that I love listening to Harvey Community Radio 96.5 FM because it's your town talking.

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1: Hi, I'm Jessica from Westpac here in Harvey, and I'm here to tell you that when it comes to banking, there is no competition. Like, literally, no competition. All the other banks have left town. 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So if you like walking into a branch and talking to a real human like me, who knows you and knows the town, then Westpac is it. 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
1: All right, mate. YouTube says it's easy. Just cut here and she'll fall right where we want. Yeah, I don't think it's meant to lean that way. No, I've got it. Do you reckon insurance covers we watched a video? When it comes to tree removal, guessing isn't a strategy. 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
1: 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Like, literally, no competition. All the other banks have left town. 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So if you like walking into a branch and talking to a real human like me, who knows you and knows the town, then Westpac is it. 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
1: Alright mate, YouTube says it's easy. Just cut here and she'll fall right where we want. Yeah, I don't think it's meant to lean that way. 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
0: 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It's your town talking. 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

Jenny's Shoes and Fashions on Uduck Road here in Harvey has everything you need to stay up to date with the latest trends while keeping you comfortable and ready to take on the day in your new outfit. 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
1: Hi, I'm Jessica from Westpac here in Harvey, and I'm here to tell you that when it comes to banking, there is no competition. Like, literally, no competition. All the other banks have left town. We're the last ones standing here at Westpac. So if you like walking into a branch and talking to a real human like me, who knows you and knows the town, then Westpac is it. 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

0: is Chelsea Oxford. I am in Year 3 at St. Anne's Catholic Primary School, and I want to thank all the volunteers at Harvey Community Radio for playing great music.
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0: 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One business I know here in Harvey that does embody that is Real Steel Electrics. 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
1: 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Welcome to Let's Focus Again. Friends, I want to talk to you today about something that I've been reading about myself personally, on and off for a few weeks now. Regarding Jesus when he first came to this earth, we see in the book of Luke, chapter 3, early on, it says, in the 15th year of Tiberius Caesar came John the Baptist and baptized Jesus in the River Jordan. Now, we know that Tiberius Caesar came to power in AD 12. That's history. So in his 15th year, which brings it down to AD 27, that's when Jesus was baptized and became the Messiah at the age of 30. That's what the Bible says. So Jesus was born on around about, as we describe it today, 4 AD. AD is a cut-off point, but BC and AD is actually out of date slightly. So 4 years BC, Jesus was born. Because that proves it. He was baptized in AD 27. So now we got an understanding when Jesus became the Messiah. But I was talking about when he came, actually came, what were the conditions of the earth like? And in particular, the Jewish nation and the rest of the world, for that matter, different believers around the world. We know that there was three gifts given to Jesus, given by wise men. It doesn't say there was three wise men. It says there was three gifts given to Jesus when he was born. And what was going on there was that these men from the east, this earth, were the kings from the east of Jerusalem. They must have been of the Jewish faith or understanding scripture of the Old Testament, because they decided to put it into action. They looked at prophecy, including the one I've just said, that Jesus was about to be born, and he was going to be born inside Judea, but they weren't sure where. So it says that they, with a big, and I mean a big entourage came, there would have been a lot of people there, if there were kings and rich people. There would have been a lot of people there, like it is today. When a king arrives, the world knows about it. It's on TV, and there's security, and there's red carpets, etc., etc. So when these three wise men understood that the Messiah was going to be born soon, they decided to get enough food and things together and people looking after them, and they traveled to Jerusalem. And the question was going to be asked, where is the Messiah to be born? We realize he's Jew, you know, by prophecy, the Old Testament. So these people were not so-called Christians who don't read their Bible. There's a lot of them around, isn't there? When you ask some quick Christians about the Bible, they just don't know. They haven't read it. And that's what happened when these three, or how many men there were, we're not sure, but these men arrived in Jerusalem and they asked questions. They wondered when they arrived there in Jerusalem, saying, what's going on? We've travelled all this way expecting the same event. Doesn't Jerusalem people know what's going to happen? Aren't they expecting the Messiah like we've studied our Old Testament? So they were shocked to start with when they walked in there, and there was no big parties and no big worship styles and to look for Jesus or the Messiah. So they decided to go and ask Pilate. Herod, I mean. And they went to Herod and said, oh, Herod, we've come from the east. It took a long time to get here. We're looking for the Messiah. Where's the Messiah to be born? We've asked a few people in town, but nobody knows what I'm talking about. And Herod says, what king to be born? Well, he's flabbergasted. He said, don't you know the Bible? Don't you know the Bible says that